0: Cuadro Nuevo started with both feet in new tango, Tango Nuevo, but their orbit swings wide and incorporates so many different styles and influences. We heard them playing one of their own compositions, a tune called York's Guitar, written by their keyboard player Chris Gall. Cuadro Nuevo joined forces with the Berlin Radio Symphony Orchestra, conducted by Enrique Ugarte, at the RBB Broadcasting House in Berlin. Cuadro Nuevo tours almost constantly. They play unconventional spaces, they busk on street corners, and draw a full house to concert halls as well. If you're looking for a new band to explore, Cuadro Nuevo is a super fun rabbit hole to fall into. In a moment, when the conversation you've been dreading goes way better than you expected. This is Performance Today from APM.
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1: Tucker Carlson used to be a vocal supporter of President Trump. Now he blames the president for launching the war in Iran and even says his cabinet should oust him.
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1: In our interview, Carlson contended that his own career as a TV partisan has turned out to be based on a lie. Tucker Carlson on the next Morning Edition from NPR News.
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0: It's the classic tale of puppet meets girl. Girl doesn't give puppet the time of day. Girl instead falls in love with tall, dark, handsome puppet, who eventually chops off the head of little guy puppet. The story of Petrushka, and in it, the crowd is a little freaked out to see the hero lose his head. The wizard who brought the little puppet to life reminds the crowd that, hey, he was only a puppet made out of wood after all. At the end of the story, though, when the spirit of Petrushka is seen hovering over the stage, the wizard is terrified. Another great example of why puppets are just flat-out creepy. Igor Stravinsky's Petrushka ballet captured the whimsy and the terror. He later made an arrangement of three scenes from the ballet for pianist Arthur Rubinstein. We heard them played by pianist Clayton Stevenson, a recent PT Young artist. That concert was in the Isabella Stewart Gardner Museum in Boston, Massachusetts. In a moment, opera for the working class. This is Performance Today from APM.
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5: We'll have some mood sketches by Carson Kuman, Fall Fantasies by Leo Sowerby, Kurt Weill's September Song, and a famous seasonal concerto by Vivaldi. All part of the program as we address the change of seasons when autumn comes again. This week on Pipe Dreams from American Public Media. I'm Michael Barone. 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
0: Zarzuela is a type of Spanish musical theater popular in the 1700s and 1800s, kind of like a cross between an opera and a Broadway musical. Zarzuelas were a popular response to the formality of Italian opera of that time, and the main characters in zarzuelas are often working-class characters going about their daily lives. Composer Jeronimo Jimenez wrote two zarzuelas about a dancer named Luis Alonso. This is a fun interlude, a little pause in the plot of the zarzuela for some fun dances, the intermezzo from The Wedding of Luis Alonso by Jeronimo Jimenez. David Jimenez Carreras leads the RAI National Symphony Orchestra in concert in Turin, Italy.

The intermezzo from La Boda de Luis Alonso, The Wedding of Luis Alonso, by Spanish composer Jerónimo Jiménez. We heard it from a concert in Turin, Italy. David Jiménez Carreras led the RAI National Symphony Orchestra at their home base, the RAI Arturo Toscanini Auditorium. That's the orchestra of the public radio and television company, RAI. I do love this about many of the radio broadcasters in Europe. Not all, but many of them have their own orchestras. In Ireland, England, Scotland, and Wales, France, Germany, Italy, Poland. 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Not saying we should or shouldn't have that here, just kind of drooling at the thought of what we might do if we had an 80-piece Performance Today orchestra. 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

Charles Ives started playing organ at Center Church in New Haven, Connecticut, when he was 19. Wasn't too long before he got pretty tired of playing the same hymns in the same old way. So he started to mix things up. Mostly left the melody intact, but his harmonies could be very different from what folks were used to. Some members of the church complained, but the pastor gave this advice to young Charles Ives, quote, "Never you mind what the ladies' committee says. My opinion is that God must get awfully tired of hearing the same thing over and over again, and in his all-embracing wisdom, he could certainly embrace a dissonance, might positively enjoy one now and then." Charles Ives was reassured by that, and when he was asked to write music for a big revival meeting, he took some more creative liberties with the beloved tunes in the hymnal. He mashed a few hymns together, sprinkled in some tasty dissonance and edgy rhythms for good measure. The music he wrote for that revival later became his string quartet number one. Let's hear the hymns that got the Ives treatment with the Pacifica Quartet in concert in Syracuse, New York.

In his role as a church organist, Charles Ives got a little bored with the same old, so he started working some Ivesian magic, keeping the familiar melodies of beloved hymns mostly in place, but going rogue on the harmonies and rhythms. We just heard the string quartet number one, subtitled From the Salvation Army by Charles Ives, a reworking of quirky hymnody he'd written earlier for a tent revival. I recognized four hymns in there. Wouldn't surprise me a bit if you caught some that I missed. The Pacifica Quartet gave that concert in Syracuse, New York, presented by the Syracuse Friends of Chamber Music. I love sharing these live performances with you here on PT. And if you're on the lookout for some hot new studio recordings, I hope you'll check out a great podcast from my colleague Julie Almacher, New Classical Tracks. 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
1: Tucker Carlson used to be a vocal supporter of President Trump. Now he blames the president for launching the war in Iran and even says his cabinet should oust him.
2: He should have been removed from office immediately when he threatened nuclear war.
1: In our interview, Carlson contended that his own career as a TV partisan has turned out to be based on a lie. 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

0: That was the second movement from the Symphony No. 3 by Gustav Mahler. It was taken and sort of adapted for a reduced orchestra by the composer Benjamin Britten and retitled What the Wildflowers Tell Me. The BBC Scottish Symphony Orchestra performing at the 2026 BBC Proms. A Queen Among Pianists, coming up.
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0: Venezuelan composer and pianist Teresa Carreño had fire in her bones. She took a few piano lessons before making her world debut at Irving Hall in New York City at the age of 8. A year later, she played for Abe Lincoln at the White House, went on to refuse an invitation from Franz Liszt to take piano lessons from him. I guess he just wasn't her style. There's a famous observation about her attributed to Sir Harry Wood. He said she looked like a queen among pianists and played like a goddess. We're celebrating flowers this hour, and here's one by Carreño called Basket of Flowers.

0: Tucker Carlson used to be a vocal supporter of President Trump. Now he blames the president for launching the war in Iran and even says his cabinet should oust him.
1: He should have been removed from office immediately when he threatened nuclear war.
0: In our interview, Carlson contended that his own career as a TV partisan has turned out to be based on a lie. Tucker Carlson on the next Morning Edition from NPR News.
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0: It's the ensemble Brooklyn Rider performing the string quartet number 14, Death and the Maiden by Franz Schubert. A celebration of fall coming up.
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0: Well, it's not a lot of fun leaving the summer behind. There's always a little bit of sorrow, I think, at work. And you're also aware that if we never left it behind, it would never be fall. And that would be the real tragedy. Here are three of Velio Tormis's autumn landscapes. It is late summer, clouds are racing, and cold autumn night. You could crunch into a nice fall apple as you were listening to this.

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0: Telemann wrote that music for the centennial anniversary of the Hamburg Admiralty, those that enforce maritime law. It's called Water Music, the full title, Hamburg Ebb and Flood, by Georg Philipp Telemann. Reinhard Gerbel conducted Musica Antiqua Cologne on Music Through the Night. I hope you're doing well tonight. Thanks a lot for being here. Coming up, we're going to hear the first piece of music that Tchaikovsky wrote for the combination of cello and orchestra. That's in about 10 minutes. Next, trombone takes the center stage with a trombone concerto on Music Through the Night.
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0: Sometimes when you read a bio about a musician, it's a laundry list of things. All the orchestras that they've played with, the accomplishments that they've had, and some of these things can start to all look the same. But not when you check out Christian Lindbergh's bio. His website really has personality, and you find out about him as a person, not just what orchestras he's played with and when. Not that that isn't important, but it's more fun to hear about things like his very first memory. When he was 3 years old, he had a horrible nightmare about a big spider, and he remembers jumping out of bed and running to his mother in the middle of the night. Lindbergh talks about school, his first experiences with music, and he gets into how he found his path with the trombone. It's kind of a long read on his website, but worth it if you want to know more about him. Christian Lindbergh and the Tokyo Kosei Wind Orchestra play a concerto for trombone by Nikolai Rimsky-Korsakov.

0: Variations on a Rococo Theme by Tchaikovsky. Martin West conducted the San Francisco Ballet Orchestra, and they were joined by cellist Zuhl Bailey.
1: Tucker Carlson used to be a vocal supporter of President Trump. Now he blames the president for launching the war in Iran and even says his cabinet should oust him.
2: He should have been removed from office immediately when he threatened nuclear war.
1: In our interview, Carlson contended that his own career as a TV partisan has turned out to be based on a lie. Tucker Carlson on the next Morning Edition from NPR News.
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0: The Berlin Philharmonic winds with a wind quintet by German composer Franz Donizetti. He was a contemporary of Beethoven's, who, like many in that generation, had mixed feelings about the complicated character. Donizetti was also a mentor of a young Carl Maria von Weber, and his music has gone on to be widely respected. Donizetti also knew a young Mozart, and the two were friends, so he really ran with quite the crowd. I'm Jalene Kahn, and I hope you're doing well and enjoying the music. It's really good to have your company.
1: An ever-warming world, rising sea levels, shrinking glaciers. It's easy to despair over the climate crisis. But scientist Tim Lenton says not every tipping point leads to doom.
2: I definitely wouldn't want to leave people with just the scary stuff, because then we all feel disempowered. Little old us can make a bigger difference than we think.
1: Positive climate tipping points. 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
4: 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Millions do. But what causes it? 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
0: A little over 20 years ago, the Oregon String Quartet took it upon themselves to record some lesser-known pieces by William Grant Still, and this is included on that album, William Grant Still's Prince and the Mermaid Suite.

0: Niels Gade is remembered as one of the most important Danish composers from the mid-1800s. We just heard his Symphony No. 7, performed by the Stockholm Sinfonietta with conductor Neeme Järvi on Music Through the Night.
1: 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How did he remain powerful for so long despite decades of warning signs and allegations? We talk with Rolling Stone investigative reporter Cheyenne Roundtree about her new book on Combs called Bad Boy for Life. 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

0: Pianist Mitsuko Uchida is a beloved interpreter of Mozart, and we just heard why. She played the Piano Concerto No. 15 by Mozart with the English Chamber Orchestra under conductor Geoffrey Tait.
1: This week on This American Life, 10 years ago, Nicole Hannah-Jones wrote this essay in the New York Times Magazine about how, for principled reasons, she was going to send her daughter to a local public school.

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1: This is the Composer's Datebook for September 24th. I'm John Burge. On today's date in 1875, one of the greatest musical matchmakers of all time died in Spartanburg, South Carolina. His name was William Walker, an American Baptist shape note singing master who published several collections of traditional shape note tunes. Shape note refers to a simple musical notation designed for communal singing. And in his 1835 collection titled Southern Harmony, Walker married a shape note tune known as New Britain to a hymn text titled Amazing Grace, written by an Anglican clergyman and abolitionist named John Newton. Walker's collection was a bestseller in the 19th century, and two centuries later, Amazing Grace has become one of the best-known and best-loved hymns of our time. In 2011, a new orchestral fanfare based on Amazing Grace by the African-American composer Adolphus Hailstorm was published and subsequently recorded by the Virginia Symphony, appropriately enough, since Hailstorm has served as professor of music and composer-in-residence at both Virginia's Norfolk State and Old Dominion Universities, and in 1992 was named a Cultural Laureate of the Commonwealth of Virginia. In addition to this fanfare, Hailstorm's works range from choral and chamber pieces to symphonies and operas. Composer's Datebook is produced by APM, American Public Media, in collaboration with the American Composers Forum, reminding you that all music was once new.
2: 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How did he remain powerful for so long despite decades of warning signs and allegations? We talk with Rolling Stone investigative reporter Cheyenne Roundtree about her new book on Combs called Bad Boy for Life. 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
0: This is Morning Edition from NPR News. I'm A. Martinez.
4: And I'm Leila Fadel. Scientists think outbreaks caused by wildlife transmitting infectious diseases to humans are on the rise. Outbreaks like Ebola, Hantavirus, bird flu, and COVID-19. But they're not sure why. New research suggests humans are driving the outbreaks. NPR's Jonathan Lambert reports that how it's happening is complicated.
5: For diseases that come from wildlife, a pathogen has to jump from an animal to a human. Humans don't control those pathogens, of course, but human activity can make those jumps more likely. Cutting down the rainforest, for instance, or buying and selling wildlife can bring humans closer to infection. Colin Carlson is a disease ecologist at Yale University.
6: We don't really know with pandemic risk, you know, how much of emerging infectious diseases is because we're cutting down the rainforest versus how much of it is because we live in a world with diseases and things happen.
5: Knowing that is crucial to deciding how to prevent the next pandemic, whether to invest heavily in protecting rainforests, regulating the wildlife trade, or something else. But figuring this out is tricky. Carlson and his colleagues tried to do it by looking at over 160 countries.
6: Our goal was to put together a point on a map for every time we knew somebody got a weird pathogen.
5: They looked at over 50,000 instances of someone getting one of 32 diseases, like Ebola, malaria, or Mpox. Then they analyzed what might have influenced those outbreaks, everything from socioeconomic factors like poor health care to climate change and where people and livestock live.
6: What we want to know in this study is, you know, what matters most, right? Is it poverty? Is it cutting down the rainforest? Or is it just living near trees and mosquitoes?
5: In broad strokes, the answer was pretty clear.
6: It's the trees and mosquitoes.
5: Specifically, they found that outbreaks can happen anywhere people and livestock are living alongside nature. Such landscapes are common in places as varied as Missouri or the Democratic Republic of Congo.
6: It makes sense that what we find is where people live alongside nature, they get sick.
5: They found that big drivers like climate change or deforestation mattered, but not in the same way for every disease. Climate change, for instance, is clearly influencing where mosquito-borne disease outbreaks happen, but not necessarily diseases like Ebola or Mpox, which transmit differently. Carlson thinks the study, published in the journal Nature, pushes back against conventional wisdom.
6: There's a really popular narrative, I think, that pandemics happen because we are out of balance with nature.
5: He says that's reinforced the idea that if people just stop cutting down forests, it will prevent pandemics. He thinks that will help reduce the risk for some diseases, but not all. Raina Plowright, a disease ecologist, was impressed by the study, but not really surprised by the results.
7: We shouldn't expect one environmental driver to explain them all.
5: But she says this kind of big global analysis might miss some of the more nuanced ways that, say, deforestation influences disease risk.
7: If a big global analysis doesn't find a consistent signal of something like deforestation, it doesn't mean deforestation is not important.
5: The analysis did capture another key factor that Plowright does buy, the importance of being close to healthcare.
6: For every hour that you travel from a clinic, the probability of an outbreak being detected goes down by about one third. That's insane.
5: In a world where many people live much farther than an hour from a clinic, Carlson says this result underlines the need to invest in better healthcare. That might help prevent the next spillover from becoming a pandemic. Jonathan Lambert, NPR News.

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2: Patsy Montana helped to pave the way for the women of country music that followed. You're on the Soundbeat. In 1935, Montana wrote and recorded her biggest hit, I Want to Be a Cowboy's Sweetheart. It made her the first woman ever to sell a million copies of a country music record. I want

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3: An environmental advocacy group gave failing grades to most Kentucky utilities as some turn away from past commitments to renewables. That's up next during our local newscast following NPR's national headlines here on WKU Public Radio. The time is 5 Central, 6 Eastern.

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1: It's 5:42 Central, 6:42 Eastern on this Thursday morning. You're listening to Morning Edition here on WKU Public Radio. I'm your host, Michael Collins. Thanks for joining us. Coming up, a former Graves County teacher is again facing grooming charges stemming from the same allegations previously. That's during our top of the hour local newscast following NPR's national headlines. Then after that, just after midnight last night, a federal judge ordered the Trump administration to temporarily restore access to CNN, MS Now, and Politico after they were barred from the White House by President Trump. We'll have the latest during our next hour after local and national news here on WKU Public Radio. Looking at our forecast, we've got cloudy skies throughout today with a chance for rain. Highs in the mid-70s, lows tonight the mid-60s. Tomorrow, we've got sunny skies with highs in the mid-70s. Right now, it's 64 degrees in Bowling Green, Elizabethtown, and Somerset, and 63 in Owensboro. Stay with us.
2: It's no secret, humans seem to be losing the war on rats. So to help fight, rat rangers enter the picture.
3: How do we make our environment less welcoming to rats? Because the reason that they're here is because we provide an ideal environment for them.
2: I'm Scott Detrow. Rat rangers in D.C. take residents into the city's back alleys at night to learn why rats thrive and ways to reduce rodents. That story on All Things Considered from NPR News.
4: 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The idea is that the desire for connection to the divine is universal, even if our paths there are very different. That inspired Rina Esmail to write this music. The light is the same on the next performance today from 8 p.m.
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7: For WKU Public Radio, I'm Lisa Autry. Kentucky Governor Andy Beshear's new book, Go and Do Likewise, has hit the shelves. It gives new insights into the governor's suspected presidential ambitions and faith-based strategy for Democrats. Kentucky Public Radio's Sylvia Goodman and Joe Sonka discuss their top takeaways.
8: Hey, Joe.
9: Hey, Sylvia.
8: So Governor Beshear's book, Go and Do Likewise, How We Heal a Broken Country, is out now. We got an advanced copy, so we got to dig in a little bit over the weekend. And first things first, it's a lot of information that reporters like us already know about Beshear and his stances, his faith-based approach to Democratic politics, the story of the Good Samaritan, his history as the Attorney General, and winning two governor races in a red state. But there were some new stories, some policy takes that we hadn't really talked about or heard before. Let's start with some of the anecdotes about his relationship with former Governor Matt Bevin.
9: Yeah, we obviously knew Beshear and Bevin had a very contentious relationship as they publicly traded barbs throughout Beshear's term as Attorney General and, of course, in their 2019 race for governor that Beshear won. But he described a couple of encounters that we hadn't heard about publicly before. Most notable of these was one in early 2016, just after both he and Bevin took office, when the governor confronted Beshear and blamed him for the fatal shooting of a child in West Louisville. After Beshear tried to defend himself, here's what he writes that Bevin told him in this clip from his audiobook.
10: Eyes wide, Bevin leaned towards me and snarled, "Spare me your talking points. If you want to get political, I'll knock your f***ing head off."
9: Beshear goes on to accuse the Bevin administration of destroying video footage of this confrontation and says Bevin accused him of having spies throughout state government. I tried to reach out to Bevin about these claims, but he didn't return a voicemail.
8: Bashir also repeatedly referred to Bevin as, quote, Trump light throughout the book, trying to draw a comparison between the current head of the Republican Party and a former governor Bashir has already defeated, perhaps.
9: Sylvia, we also heard from Bashir about his take on the climate crisis. Some would say Bashir has been pretty tepid on this before. What does he say about climate change now?
8: His response in the past has generally acknowledged that climate change is real, while saying the state must remain open to a quote-unquote all-of-the-above energy policy. In his book, Bashir says that while he was surveying damage from the 2022 flood disaster in eastern Kentucky, a reporter asked him if climate change is to blame for the crisis, and that made him pretty angry.
10: I basically yelled him out of the room. Now, I believe that global warming is both real and a serious threat. But when family homes have just been washed away and communities have lost far too many loved ones, the politics of global warming should wait.
8: Bashir also defended coal as a driver of industry and said politicians shouldn't use it as a, quote, dirty word. He also wrote that environmental and worker safety protections need to be balanced with speed for getting industries up and running.
9: Christianity was also pretty omnipresent in the book, underpinning most every policy argument that Bashir made. Each chapter started with its own Bible quote, and of course, the title is a reference to the Good Samaritan story. What were some of the standout discussions of faith, Sylvia?
8: He consistently makes the argument that his political rivals, primarily Bevin and Trump, did not or are not governing with Christian values.
10: The hypocrisy is palpable. Though I did laugh at the video of him awkwardly holding a Bible, which convinced me he's never read it, or perhaps any other book.
8: However, Bashir stopped short of arguing that America was founded as a Christian nation.
10: I'm not trying to bring about some sort of Christian nation. Instead, I'm trying to live like Jesus in this nation, which is made up of people from every corner of the world.
9: Bashir has already started on his book tour. This week alone, he's bouncing between Washington, D.C., Philadelphia, and early primary state, New Hampshire, with various Democratic politicians and media personalities to hype up his book.
8: Thanks for talking that through with me, Joe.
9: Thanks, Sylvia.
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0: What led scientists and neighbors to work together? Lead. This is Sandra Tsinglo with the lowdown on science. You can't see or smell lead in soil, but for decades, lead from the former Exide battery smelter settled into LA neighborhood gardens. How much is left? Enter Jill Johnston and team at University of California, Irvine. Together with residents, they collected more than 1,000 soil samples near the Superfund site. And after 10 years and over $100 million in cleanup, contamination remains. Nearly 70% of cleaned properties still exceed California's lead safety threshold. It also extends beyond the state's official cleanup boundary. Sometimes the most important scientific instrument isn't a microscope. It's a community asking questions.
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1: It's 6:42 Central, 7:42 Eastern on this Thursday morning. You're listening to Morning Edition here on WKU Public Radio. I'm your host, Michael Collins. Thanks for joining us. Coming up, Kentucky's Attorney General is opposing an effort to allow undocumented immigrants to receive in-state tuition. Well, that during our top-of-the-hour local newscast following NPR's national headlines. And after that, fears are growing of a return to war in Ethiopia's Tigray region just 4 years after a devastating conflict ended in a fragile peace deal. We'll have the latest during our next after hour after local and national news here on WKU Public Radio.

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2: Patsy Montana helped to pave the way for the women of country music that followed. You're on the Soundbeat. In 1935, Montana wrote and recorded her biggest hit, I Want to Be a Cowboy's Sweetheart. It made her the first woman ever to sell 1 million copies of a country music record.

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1: It's 7:19 Central, 8:19 Eastern on this Thursday morning. You're listening to Morning Edition here on WKU Public Radio. I'm your host, Michael Collins. Thanks for joining us. Coming up, an environmental advocacy group gave failing grades to most Kentucky utilities as some turn away from past commitments to renewables. That's in around 12 minutes during our local newscast following NPR's national headlines. Then after that, NPR's A. Martinez speaks with veteran diplomat Richard Haass about the public and private diplomacy taking place at the UNGA. We'll have that conversation later this hour after local and national news here on WKU Public Radio. Looking at our forecast, we've got cloudy skies throughout today with a chance for rain, highs in the mid-70s, lows tonight in the mid-60s. Tomorrow, we've got sunny skies with highs in the mid-70s. Right now, it's 64 degrees in Bowling Green, Owensboro, Elizabethtown, and Somerset. Stay with us.

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1: It's 7:42 Central, 8:42 Eastern. On this Thursday morning, you're listening to Morning Edition here on WKU Public Radio. I'm your host, Michael Collins. Thanks for joining us. Coming up, Governor Andy Beshear's new book, Go and Do Likewise, hit the shelves this week. We'll talk about that during our top of the hour local newscast following NPR's national headlines. Then after that, NPR's A. Martinez speaks with Gabe Rotman of the Reporters Committee for Freedom of the Press about a judge's ruling temporarily restoring White House access for three media organizations. We'll have that during our next hour after local and national news here on WKU Public Radio.

0: Looking at our forecast, we've got cloudy skies throughout today with a chance for rain. Highs in the mid-70s, lows tonight in the mid-60s. Tomorrow, we've got sunny skies with highs in the mid-70s. Right now, it's 65 degrees in Bowling Green and Somerset and 64 in Owensboro and Elizabethtown. Stay with us.
1: It's no secret, humans seem to be losing the war on rats. So to help fight, rat rangers enter the picture.
2: How do we make our environment less welcoming to rats? Because the reason that they're here is because we provide an ideal environment for them.
1: I'm Scott Detrow. Rat rangers in D.C. take residents into the city's back alleys at night to learn why rats thrive and ways to reduce rodents. That story on All Things Considered from NPR News.
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0: Morning Edition continues. I'm Michael Collins. Kentucky Governor Andy Beshear's new book, Go and Do Likewise, has hit the shelves. It's giving new insights into the governor's suspected presidential ambitions and faith-based strategy for Democrats. Kentucky Public Radio's Sylvia Goodman and Joe Sonka discuss their top takeaways.
6: Hey, Joe.
7: Hey, Sylvia.
6: So Governor Beshear's book, Go and Do Likewise, How We Heal a Broken Country, is out now. We got an advanced copy, so we got to dig in a little bit over the weekend. And first things first, it's a lot of information that reporters like us already know about Beshear and his stances, his faith-based approach to Democratic politics, the story of the Good Samaritan, his history as the Attorney General, and winning two governor races in a red state. But there were some new stories, some policy takes that we hadn't really talked about or heard before. Let's start with some of the anecdotes about his relationship with former Governor Matt Bevin.
7: Yeah, we obviously knew Beshear and Bevin had a very contentious relationship as they publicly traded barbs throughout Beshear's term as Attorney General and, of course, in their 2019 race for governor that Beshear won. But he described a couple of encounters that we hadn't heard about publicly before. Most notable of these was one in early 2016, just after both he and Bevin took office, when the governor confronted Beshear and blamed him for the fatal shooting of a child in West Louisville. After Beshear tried to defend himself, here's what he writes that Bevin told him in this clip from his audiobook.
8: Eyes wide, Bevin leaned towards me and snarled, "Spare me your talking points. If you want to get political, I'll knock your f***ing head off."
7: Beshear goes on to accuse the Bevin administration of destroying video footage of this confrontation and says Bevin accused him of having spies throughout state government. I tried to reach out to Bevin about these claims, but he didn't return a voicemail.
6: Beshear also repeatedly referred to Bevin as, quote, Trump light throughout the book, trying to draw a comparison between the current head of the Republican Party and a former governor Beshear has already defeated, perhaps.
7: Sylvia, we also heard from Beshear about his take on the climate crisis. Some would say Beshear has been pretty tepid on this before. What does he say about climate change now?
6: His response in the past has generally acknowledged that climate change is real, while saying the state must remain open to a, quote unquote, all of the above energy policy. In his book, Beshear says that while he was surveying damage from the 2022 flood disaster in eastern Kentucky, a reporter asked him if climate change is to blame for the crisis, and that made him pretty angry.
8: I basically yelled him out of the room. Now, I believe that global warming is both real and a serious threat. But when family homes have just been washed away and communities have lost far too many loved ones, the politics of global warming should wait.
6: Bashir also defended coal as a driver of industry and said politicians shouldn't use it as a, quote, dirty word. He also wrote that environmental and worker safety protections need to be balanced with speed for getting industries up and running.
7: Christianity was also pretty omnipresent in the book, underpinning most every policy argument that Bashir made. Each chapter started with its own Bible quote, and of course, the title is a reference to the Good Samaritan story. What were some of the standout discussions of faith, Sylvia?
6: He consistently makes the argument that his political rivals, primarily Bevin and Trump, did not or are not governing with Christian values.
8: The hypocrisy is palpable, though I did laugh at the video of him awkwardly holding a Bible, which convinced me he's never read it, or perhaps any other book.
6: However, Bashir stopped short of arguing that America was founded as a Christian nation.
8: I'm not trying to bring about some sort of Christian nation. Instead, I'm trying to live like Jesus in this nation, which is made up of people from every corner of the world.
7: Bashir has already started on his book tour. This week alone, he's bouncing between Washington, D.C., Philadelphia, and early primary state, New Hampshire, with various Democratic politicians and media personalities to hype up his book.
6: Thanks for talking that through with me, Joe.
7: Thanks, Sylvia.
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9: What led scientists and neighbors to work together? Lead. This is Sandra Tsing Lo with the lowdown on science. You can't see or smell lead in soil, but for decades, lead from the former Exide battery smelter settled into LA neighborhood gardens. How much is left? Enter Jill Johnston and team at University of California, Irvine. Together with residents, they collected more than 1,000 soil samples near the Superfund site. And after 10 years and over $100 million in cleanup, contamination remains. Nearly 70% of cleaned properties still exceed California's lead safety threshold. It also extends beyond the state's official cleanup boundary. Sometimes the most important scientific instrument isn't a microscope. It's a community asking questions.
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1: 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On this Thursday morning, you're listening to Morning Edition here on WKU Public Radio. I'm your host, Michael Collins. Thanks for joining us. Coming up, a former Graves County teacher is again facing grooming charges stemming from the same allegations she previously was arrested for. That's at around 12 minutes during our local newscast following NPR's national headlines. Then after that, NPR's Layla Fottle speaks with New York Times reporter Emily Cochran about a feud that has erupted over Dolly Parton's estate. We'll have that later this hour after local and national news here on WKU Public Radio.

Looking at our forecast, we've got cloudy skies throughout today with a chance of rain. Highs in the mid-70s, lows tonight the mid-60s. Tomorrow, we've got sunny skies with highs in the mid-70s. Right now, it's 65 degrees in Owensboro, Elizabethtown, and Somerset, and 66 in Bowling Green. Stay with us.

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1: 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On this Thursday morning, you're listening to Morning Edition here on WKU Public Radio. I'm your host, Michael Collins. Thanks for joining us. Coming up, more than 6 years after his first trial began, former movie mogul Harvey Weinstein's New York sex crimes case came to a close yesterday when he was sentenced to 15 years in prison. We'll have the latest coming up in around 10 minutes as Morning Edition continues. Then after that, join us for On Point from WBUR in Boston. On today's show, an ever-warming world, rising sea levels, shrinking glaciers. It's easy to despair over the climate crisis. But scientist Tim Lenton says not every tipping point leads to doom. That's the subject of On Point, starting at 9 Central, 10 Eastern, here on WKU Public Radio. We'll have more statewide, national, and international news headlines here in about 20 minutes at the top of the hour. 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
3: I'm Indira Lakshmanan. It's Here and Now. Coming up, CNN, Politico, and MS Now are still locked out of the White House despite a court ruling ordering the president to let their reporters back in.

0: against President Trump's ban. However, televised poll coverage of the president and White House events remains on hold. This as President Trump holds a high-stakes meeting with Chinese leader Xi Jinping and prepares to host a state dinner tonight. NPR's Emily Fang has more on their talk so far.
1: Trump told China's Xi Jinping and the Chinese delegation the two countries should work together and recalled how during World War II the two militaries fought together on the same side. And Xi Jinping said both countries were, quote, great peoples, announced two Chinese pandas would come to the U.S. soon, and offered to resuscitate an educational exchange initiative for thousands of American and Chinese students to study in the other's country. These friendly remarks belie what has been a tense relationship, however. Trump wrote on Truth Social that artificial intelligence would also be discussed today, but he suggested the two countries would not pursue joint regulation of AI. Emily Fang, NPR News, Washington.
0: The finance giant Freddie Mac says mortgage rates are above 7% for the first time since January of 2025. NPR's Stephen Bisaha says unease in the bond market is driving up the cost of long-term loans.
2: The cost of a 30-year fixed-rate mortgage has been rising fast as investors worry about inflation and the possibility of other interest rate hikes from the Federal Reserve. Economist Joel Kahn with the Mortgage Bankers Association says that really slows down the housing market.
3: If they want to buy, that adds a lot to their monthly payment. Also prevents some borrowers from qualifying for their mortgage because of this higher expected payment.
2: Adding to the problem, high rates can trap existing homeowners where they are, which limits supply. Mortgage rates have risen more than a full percentage point since March. For a new loan on a median-priced home, that's enough to increase monthly payments by hundreds of dollars. Stephen Bisaha, NPR News.
0: A new analysis of Census Bureau data finds the poverty rate for seniors has risen for a fifth straight year. NPR's Jennifer Ludden reports older, lower-income adults are struggling to save for retirement.
4: The AARP Foundation analysis found women are far more likely than men to age into poverty, and its own survey found just under a third of those 50 to 64 reported a significant drop in household income in the past 3 months. Foundation President Claire Casey says even a small disruption, like a car breaking down, can be devastating for low-income workers.
5: You're much more likely to end up in the long-term unemployed, and you're much more likely to end up in a job that makes less than the one you were in.
4: A third of older, low-income adults also said they did not have enough savings to cover an emergency expense of $100. Jennifer Ludden, NPR News, Washington.
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6: From Kentucky Public Radio, I'm Rip Reinhart. Kentucky's unemployment rate held steady last month, but remains slightly higher than the national average. Michael Collins with member station WKYU has more.
7: Kentucky's unemployment rate remained at 4.7% in August. That's unchanged from July, but slightly higher than a year ago. The latest numbers from the Kentucky Center for Statistics also show more Kentuckians were working. The state's labor force grew by about 5,600 people, while employment increased by roughly 6,000. Manufacturing added 700 jobs for its third straight month of gains, though the sector remains about 2,000 jobs below last year. Educational and health services added another 800 jobs in August. Overall, Kentucky added about 200 non-farm jobs during the month, but employment remains slightly below last year's level. Kentucky's 4.7% unemployment rate compares with a national rate of 4.1%. I'm Michael Collins in Bowling Green.
6: A former Graves County teacher is again facing grooming charges stemming from the same accusations she was arrested on last month. Sadie Flores was originally arrested in August and charged with grooming a minor after police say she allegedly sent inappropriate messages to a 14-year-old student and met with him at least once in secret before a school function. But a district judge dismissed the charge at a preliminary hearing earlier this month, leaving the door open for it to be refiled. Prosecutors then took the case to a grand jury, who indicted her Tuesday for grooming a minor and tampering with physical evidence. Flores has pleaded not guilty to the charges. She's among the first people in Kentucky to be charged with grooming a minor since it became a state crime in July. Kentucky saw an increase in suicide deaths and some forms of self-harm among young people last year. The Kentucky Injury Prevention and Research Center released a new report last week examining suicide, self-harm, and behavioral health trends across the Commonwealth. The report found 829 Kentuckians died by suicide in 2025. There were also more than 3,400 emergency room visits for intentional self-harm. If you or someone you know is struggling with thoughts of suicide or self-harm, help is available by calling or texting 988 to reach the Suicide and Crisis Lifeline.

0: That's Amory Sievertson and Ben Brock Johnson, hosts of the podcast Endless Thread. 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

0: president would have been very happy. The White House would have been very happy if the other players in that television part of the press pool, that is CBS, NBC, ABC, and Fox, which, of course, is owned by the president's ally, Rupert Murdoch, had been willing to step up and said, well, sorry, CNN, we'll take care of it. That solidarity showed that it was not going to be as easy to circumvent in a way that was acceptable to the rest of the press.
1: NPR's David Folkenflik reporting. For the 14th time, the U.S. Senate has rejected a resolution to end the war with Iran. The House has already voted three times in favor of ending President Trump's military action. More Republicans have recently come out against a conflict that's linked to surging fuel prices, including record-high costs for diesel. The Israel-Palestinian conflict took center stage at the UN General Assembly this afternoon. Israeli Prime Minister Benjamin Netanyahu has just addressed the international body.
2: In defending itself, Israel is also defending many of the countries whose delegates just left this hall.
1: Palestinian Authority President Mahmoud Abbas also addressed the UN General Assembly today, but via a pre-recorded video after the United States denied the leader a visa to attend in person. More from NPR's Kat Lonsdorf.
3: It's the second year in a row that the Trump administration has denied a visa to the Palestinian leader to attend the gathering. In a video address in Arabic, Abbas called the refusal of his visa, quote, unlawful and punitive. He accused Israel of carrying out a, quote, genocidal war that has created an unprecedented humanitarian catastrophe. Israel denies that. Abbas called for a Palestinian state with the unification of Gaza and the West Bank and said that continued Israeli violence in both occupied territories is making that increasingly difficult to realize. Kat Lonsdorf, NPR News, Tel Aviv.
1: From Washington, this is NPR News.
4: From Kentucky Public Radio, I'm Rip Reinhart. The family of a young man who died in the Louisville Metro jail in February filed a lawsuit against the city government this week. The official cause of death for Juan Miguel Munoz Panalver was acute psychosis due to dehydration from refusing water, food, and medical care. His family's lawsuit says Munoz Panalver did not get the mental health care or medical treatment he needed. They say people at the jail allowed him to waste away for days without intervening. In addition to Louisville Metro government, the case also names the downtown jail's director, a company that provided medical services at the jail, and some unnamed staff members. The accusations include negligence and wrongful death. Developers in Lexington are constructing a handful of new student apartments, with more being considered for approval. As Shepard Snyder reports, some downtown residents are concerned with affordability.
5: Around three-quarters of the University of Kentucky's student body lives off-campus. The demand has attracted private developers who want to house students in new developments. But some residents fear those apartment complexes won't be affordable and could displace residents living in housing that will be demolished for development. Carrick Moon organizes neighborhood group Aylesford Action. He also lives next to a group of proposed developments.
6: If this is going to happen, the people that are going to be displaced need to be taken care of. And ideally, it's not going to happen. And what's going to be built is going to be affordable or mixed income.
5: Those who support the projects argue the city needs dense development to meet the area's housing shortage of about 22,000 units. I'm Shepard Snyder in Lexington.
4: Buffalo are returning to Owensboro this fall, not on the streets, but in bronze, paint, and canvas. The Messenger Inquirer reports the Owensboro Museum of Fine Arts is getting ready for the 20th annual Buffalo Festival and Paint Out, bringing artists from Kentucky and neighboring states to the city October 1st through 3rd. The event pays tribute to the Buffalo Trace, an old route through western Kentucky that was first worn down by buffalo and later followed by settlers heading toward the Ohio River. Over 1,500 artists from Kentucky and neighboring states have been invited to participate in the outdoor festival. I'm Rip Reinhart in Louisville. This is Kentucky Public Radio.
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9: And I'm Scott Tong in Washington, D.C. This is Here and Now. President Trump welcomes Chinese President Xi Jinping at the White House today. There's a clear backdrop of economic competition and technological competition. And yet Xi said today the two superpowers, quote, both stand to gain from cooperation and both will lose in confrontation. Let's discuss the summit with Kyle Chan. He's a foreign policy fellow at the Brookings Institute.

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1: AI is the big item on the agenda this week as Chinese President Xi Jinping meets with President Trump in Washington, D.C. The talks come after a firestorm of news that has brought AI safety front and center. The hack of Hugging Face by rogue OpenAI agents, the resignation of an Anthropic researcher, and calls by AI leaders to pace the frontier. Always met with the rejoinder, what about China? Sam Sachs is here to tell us more about China's approach to these AI talks. She's a senior fellow at the think tank New America.
3: Both sides share immense vulnerabilities when it comes to artificial intelligence. So whether it's we're talking about job loss, youth addiction online, or whether we're talking about can humans and governments even control AI agents left unmonitored and wreaking havoc on global systems, that sense of shared vulnerability is coexisting from the government leadership level with this sense that if China gets a decisive strategic advantage in AI, it could be game over for the US. So that competitive dynamic is existing alongside really deep concern about what this technology means for the future of humanity.
1: The main sort of strategic way that the United States has attempted to sort of enforce that competition with China is export controls on chips, right? How has that sort of affected the relationship?
3: Starting in the Biden administration, the U.S. government put controls not just on advanced semiconductors going to Chinese end users, but also on the manufacturing equipment. The Chinese side has not responded favorably to this. It has curtailed their access to the compute needed to train new models, but also to do what's called inference, where you ask a model to reason and perform tasks on your behalf. So this is one of the main inputs that any country needs to develop and make use of AI. But what's also happened is that in the absence of U.S. technology, the Chinese domestic industry has kicked into gear, and I think they're increasingly weaning off reliance of the U.S. So it's become counterintuitively less of a choke point than I think the U.S. side may have intended.
1: So realistically, what kind of expectations should we have about what might actually be possible in these meetings this week?
3: I do not expect a grand bargain on AI for China to come out and say, we are also going to pace the frontier. And frankly, I don't think it needs to happen. So I think what I'm expecting to happen based on the meeting that happened in New York City with Besant and Hollifeng, I expect to have meetings to talk about meetings. Let's move Trump and Xi aside on this topic. They're not going to figure it out. They're not going to agree on a grand bargain. But if they can signal, we endorse our technical experts having a way where they can share information about some of these issues, that will make the world a safer place.
1: That's Sam Sachs at New America. Jesus Alvarado produced this episode. I'm Megan McCarty-Carino, and that's Marketplace Tech. This is APM.
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0: And it describes an equilibrium between the two superpowers designed to prevent the relationship from deteriorating into economic and military conflict. Rob Schmitz, NPR News, Washington.
1: Israeli Prime Minister Benjamin Netanyahu struck an intensely defiant tone at the UN General Assembly today as he pushes back against growing international isolation ahead of elections at home. He sought to mount a strong defense of the wars in Iran and in Gaza. Netanyahu denounced critics, saying they're lying when they accuse Israel of genocide.
2: Whether they sit in this hall or in the office of the anti-Semitic mayor of New York, I say this, shame on you.
1: While he was cheered by supporters in the hall, he was also spurned by dozens of diplomats who walked out. Earlier, Palestinian Authority President Mahmoud Abbas painted a much different picture of Palestinians' lives in Gaza when he addressed the UN through a pre-recorded video message.
3: In the Gaza Strip, our people are being subjected at the hands of the Israeli occupation forces to killing, destruction, starvation, and attempts at displacement.
1: Abbas is heard through an interpreter. He was unable to appear in person after the U.S. refused to grant him a visa. It's NPR.
4: It's 3:04 Central, 4:04 Eastern Time for WKU Public Radio. I'm Lisa Autry. Governor Andy Beshear's super PAC is pumping money into gubernatorial races in Georgia and New Mexico. The latest Federal Election Commission filings show In This Together contributed $100,000 to a committee supporting Democrat Keisha Lance Bottoms in the Georgia governor's race. Bottoms, a former mayor of Atlanta, is running against Republican Rick Jackson. The Kentucky Lantern reports the Georgia contribution is one of the largest yet from Beshear's super PAC. In New Mexico, the group threw a $25,000 gift to a committee supporting former U.S. Representative Deborah Holland in that race for governor. She faces off with Republican Greg Hull in November. Filings indicate the super PAC has also spent more than $9,000 purchasing copies of Beshear's new book. The two-term Kentucky governor is openly exploring a run for the 2028 Democratic nomination for president. A former Graves County teacher is again facing grooming charges stemming from the same accusation she was arrested on last month. Michael Collins explains in this report. Sadie Flores was originally arrested in August after police say she sent inappropriate messages to a 14-year-old student and met with him at least once in secret before a school function. But a district judge dismissed the charge at a preliminary hearing this month, leaving the door open for it to be refiled. Prosecutors then took the case to a grand jury, which indicted her Tuesday for grooming a minor and tampering with physical evidence. Flores has pleaded not guilty to the charges. She's among the first Kentuckians to be charged with grooming a minor since it became a state crime in July. Kentucky farmers are heading into harvest with a much larger corn and soybean crop than last year, but higher costs could eat into those gains. The latest USDA agriculture data for Kentucky shows the state expects to harvest about 272 million bushels of corn this year, up nearly 15% from 2025. Soybean production is up almost 30% over last year. I'm Lisa Autry.
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6: 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I'm Juana Summers.
7: And I'm Scott Detrow. If you have been waiting for homes to get more affordable before buying, you are going to have to keep waiting. Mortgage rates for a standard loan are now more than 7% for the first time in well over a year. Here to tell us what this means for home buyers is NPR's Stephen Bisaha. Hey there.
8: Hey, Scott. Hope you're not planning on moving anytime soon.
7: Not anymore, for sure. I mean, what is going on here?
8: Yeah, well, you know, these rates, they are rising fast. The most common type of mortgage is the 30-year fixed-rate mortgage. 2 weeks ago, the national average was about 6.75% for the interest rate. Today, it's up more than 0.25%. So by mortgage rate standards, that is a sharp jump.
7: So what do we think happened to cause such a big jump?
8: Okay, stop me if you've heard this one before. It goes back to the U.S. war against Iran. The wars played a big part in driving up mortgage rates by driving up the cost of oil and with it inflation. Inflation concerns go up, bond yields go up, and mortgage rates tend to follow. And remember, the bond market influences borrowing costs all across the economy, including for homes. There's also a bunch of other factors hitting the bond market.

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1: On the next Fresh Air, Sean Combs, the music mogul known as Diddy, is in federal prison. How did he remain powerful for so long despite decades of warning signs and allegations? 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
2: It's 18 minutes past 3 Central, 4 Eastern on this Thursday. Thanks so much for joining us for All Things Considered, heard right here on WKU Public Radio. Still to come, the Trump administration vowed to dismantle the U.S. Department of Education, but promised to continue sending money to the country's most vulnerable students.
3: I want to prove to Congress that these transfers of programs are more efficient and that they work.
2: But the agency's employees tell a different story. We'll bring you that in about 15 minutes. Tonight we have clear skies in the forecast. You can expect lows in the upper 50s. Sunny tomorrow, highs reaching around 80 degrees.

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1: China's leader Xi Jinping and President Trump met at the White House. It's Xi's first trip to Washington, D.C. in over a decade. They had a lot on their plate, from growing competition over artificial intelligence to the war against Iran. Did the leaders make any progress during their talks? That's on the next morning edition from NPR News.
2: Tune in to that tomorrow from 4 to 9 Central, 5 to 10 Eastern. Join our local host, Michael Collins. The Democratic nominee for Tennessee governor is calling for an independent candidate to drop out of the race. I'm Lisa Autry. I'll bring you those details next in our local newscast in about 2.5 minutes, right after NPR News. It's 3:30 Central, 4:30 Eastern.

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0: are, which limits supply. Mortgage rates have risen more than a full percentage point since March. For a new loan on a median-priced home, that's enough to increase monthly payments by hundreds of dollars. Stephen Misaha, NPR News.
1: U.S. stock indexes ended roughly back where they started after an up-and-down day. The S&P 500 was virtually unchanged. The Dow dropped 0.3%. 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
2: It's 4:04 Central, 5:04 Eastern Time. For WKU Public Radio, I'm Lisa Autry. A majority of news positions at the Lexington Herald Leader were eliminated earlier this month after its parent company, McClatchy, announced layoffs at several of its newspapers. One of those Kentucky reporters who was let go was Alec Aquisto, who was also president of the local union representing the Lexington newsroom. She says while companies like McClatchy have to find ways to turn a profit, journalism isn't about making money.
3: There's an irreconcilable difference between what is the value here. The value is not a huge moneymaker, because the value for us is informing our communities.
2: Overall, the positions being cut at the Herald Leader include 7 news reporters, 3 sports reporters, 2 visual journalists, and 1 editor. You can hear an interview with Alex Aquisto later in All Things Considered this hour at 4:44 Central, 5:44 Eastern Time. Kentucky saw an increase in suicide deaths and some forms of self-harm among young people last year. The Kentucky Injury Prevention Research Center released a new report last week examining suicide, self-harm, and behavioral health trends across the state. The report found 829 Kentuckians died by suicide in 2025, a 2% increase from the year before. There were also more than 3,400 emergency room visits for intentional self-harm. Kentucky's unemployment rate held steady last month, but the state's job market is showing some mixed signals. The Kentucky Center for Statistics released its latest labor market report last week, showing the statewide unemployment rate was 4.7% in August. That number was steady from July and up slightly from a year ago. It's higher than the national unemployment rate of 4.1%, but more Kentuckians were working. The state's labor force grew by about 5,600 people, while the number of employed Kentuckians increased by around 6,000. Clear skies in the forecast tonight. You can expect lows in the upper 50s. I'm Lisa Autry for WKU Public Radio.
4: 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Rinko Kikuchi stars as a woman returning to Tokyo's ballroom dance scene after tragedy, where an infatuation with her instructor offers a chance for rediscovery. In theaters Friday.
5: 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I'm Scott Detrow.
6: And I'm Juana Summers. Trump administration officials bowed to pressure from a federal judge today. They allowed CNN, MS Now, and Politico back onto White House grounds after revoking their press passes because of coverage President Trump did not like. Here's CNN's Betsy Klein.
7: Very happy to be getting back to work here, but this happened just a moment ago. We were escorted through the first checkpoint that we had had a little bit of
6: trouble. NPR's Brian Mann has been following developments. And Brian, at first it seemed like the White House was maybe not going to follow the judge's order. So tell us what happened.
8: Yeah, Juana, here's how this played out. Early this morning, Judge Timothy Kelly ordered the White House to reinstate these press passes for these organizations. He said the government had denied their constitutional rights to due process. He also rejected the government's argument that there was a national security reason for banning these journalists. But then when reporters turned up to work at the White House this morning, they were initially turned away. And for several tense hours, that raised the specter of a major standoff between the executive branch and the judiciary over press freedoms. The reporters were finally allowed onto White House grounds. In a legal filing, the head of the White House press operations, Micah Stopper, said it just took time to reinstate the press passes. So the White House did back down. The judge's order is in effect for 14 days. Another hearing is expected in federal court to determine what happens next.
6: Now, when the White House banned these 3 news organizations, it caused other media outlets to limit their coverage of the president. How'd that play out today?
8: Well, it was a pretty dramatic change. Trump was meeting in Washington with Chinese President Xi Jinping. Normally, journalists working with TV, photography, and audio pools would be sharing moment-by-moment coverage of that summit. And instead, the coverage was much more muted. NPR is among the news organizations that boycotted White House pool coverage in protest over Trump's ban. And it's still not clear when full coverage of the president will be restored. TV networks are demanding that the White House offer

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2: On a Thursday, it's All Things Considered here on WKU Public Radio. I'm Lisa Autry. It's 18 minutes past 4 Central, 5 Eastern. So glad to have your company today. The Trump administration vowed to dismantle the U.S. Department of Education, but promised to continue sending money to the country's most vulnerable students.
3: I want to prove to Congress that these transfers of programs are more efficient and that they work.
2: But the agency's employees tell a different story. We'll bring you that coming up in about 15 minutes. Clear skies in the forecast tonight with lows dropping to the upper 50s. Sunny tomorrow with highs back up to around 80 degrees.

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1: For WKU Public Radio, I'm Lisa Autry. Newspapers are downsizing across the country, including in Kentucky. For the Appalachian Mid-South Newsroom, Andrew Henderson sat down with Alex Aquisto, a reporter for the Lexington Herald-Leader, who was recently laid off with a dozen of her colleagues.
2: Nationally, McClatchy laid off roughly 30%, a little over, of its workforce. And in the Herald-Leader, that accounted for about half of us.
3: I want to talk a little bit about a recent commentary piece that you wrote for Pointer, and where you posit the question as to what is the greatest value of journalism. What do you see as the greatest value of local news?
2: When you have a hedge fund like McClatchy coming in and buying a bunch of local papers, local news on its own anymore is not necessarily a big revenue driver, but it is a community necessity. We are, despite maybe what elected leaders in this country will say, journalism exists for the community that it serves. Our goal is to, sure, at its best, shed light on corruption of all kinds. But it's also to just let people know how their government works, because citizens are entitled to that knowledge. They are entitled to government transparency. They are entitled to know how their taxpayer dollars are spent. And so there's been, I think, increasingly across this country, as you get fewer family-owned newspapers and more newspapers that are owned by large hedge funds, which need to turn a profit, there's an irreconcilable difference between what is the value here. The value is not a huge moneymaker, because the value for us is informing our communities. When we lose journalists, like at the Herald-Leader, our only remaining Eastern Kentucky reporter was one of the individuals who was laid off. When we lose that, we lose our ability to give communities information that they need.
3: Here in Central Appalachia, specifically, including counties in Kentucky, Tennessee, and West Virginia, a report last year from the Appalachia Funders Network found that where the average American county has 2.5 news outlets, these rural Central Appalachian counties have 1.2. And I've asked you here, you know, what you see as the value of local news and the value proposition of that. But what is lost in a community when these papers go dark?
2: There are still a handful of very small local newspapers in Eastern Kentucky, like the Mountain Eagle, for instance, which has this entire section in each issue. I think it's each edition of its print issue, where readers can just write in explaining a thought or something that they have. And they run the gamut. Sometimes they're political. Sometimes it's a expression of frustration over something that an elected leader did. Sometimes it's thanking somebody for something that they did for them. It's a community message board also. And so I think we lose this sort of connection with our wider community when we lose these papers. And it's so much easier to stick and be around people who think the same way as you, have the same ideologies as you, without considering an alternative. And I think newspapers at their best provide that, in addition to providing sort of a play-by-play of what's happening in your community. They keep us less polarized. They keep us less isolated.
1: That was Andrew Henderson speaking with Alex Aquisto. Henderson is also a former employee of the Lexington Herald-Leader. He was laid off in 2025 by McClatchy Media. 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

0: Good afternoon. I'm Lisa Autry. Thanks so much for tuning in on this Thursday for All Things Considered. Still to come, mortgage rates have risen about 7%, climbing more than a full percentage point since the U.S. war against Iran started. We'll bring you that story next hour in about 20 minutes. I'll be back at the top of the hour with our next local newscast. Governor Andy Beshear's Super PAC is pumping money into gubernatorial races in Georgia and New Mexico. The details on that right after NPR News. Clear skies in the forecast tonight. Expect low temperatures in the upper 50s.
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2: This is All Things Considered from NPR News. I'm Juana Summers.
3: And I'm Scott Detrow. The arrival of fall also means a new concert season for symphony orchestras. This year, two of the country's finest orchestras are looking to the future. They have both taken the long-awaited step of announcing new music directors. These crucial choices for the San Francisco Symphony and the Los Angeles Philharmonic surprised most classical music observers, including NPR's own Tom Heinziga. He spoke to both new conductors and found two very different and fascinating personalities.
4: Meet Ilim Chan, who will be the next music director of the San Francisco Symphony. She's effervescent, quick to laugh, and she knows how to handle a huge symphony orchestra. Chan also knows how to handle herself in a ring.
5: I do boxing. That's very fun.
4: That's right. Chan not only studies music scores, she studied boxing for nearly 10 years.
5: I just picked up this new sport because I was looking for something really out of my comfort zone.
4: Chan's true comfort zone is standing in front of an orchestra. Here she is, leading the San Francisco Symphony just 2 weeks after her appointment was announced in May.

0: Keisha Lance Bottoms in the Georgia governor's race. Bottoms, a former mayor of Atlanta, is running against Republican Rick Jackson. The Kentucky Lantern reports the Georgia contribution is one of the largest yet from Beshear's super PAC. In New Mexico, the group threw a $25,000 gift to a committee supporting former U.S. Representative Deborah Holland in that race for governor. She faces off with Republican Greg Hull in November. A former Graves County teacher is again facing grooming charges stemming from the same accusations she was arrested on last month. Michael Collins explains in this report.
1: Sadie Flores was originally arrested in August after police say she sent inappropriate messages to a 14-year-old student and met with them at least once in secret before a school function. But a district judge dismissed the charge at a preliminary hearing earlier this month, leaving the door open for it to be refiled. Prosecutors then took the case to a grand jury, which indicted her Tuesday for grooming a minor and tampering with physical evidence. Flores has pleaded not guilty to the charges. She's among the first Kentuckians to be charged with grooming a minor since it became a state crime in July. For WKU Public Radio, I'm Michael Collins.
0: Kentucky farmers are heading into harvest with a much larger corn and soybean crop than last year, but higher costs could eat into those gains. The latest USDA agriculture data for Kentucky shows the state expects to harvest about 272 million bushels of corn this year, up 15% from 2025. Soybean production is projected at nearly 98 million bushels, almost 30% more than last year. But farmers are entering harvest as diesel prices hit record levels. Reuters reports higher fuel costs are squeezing farmers nationwide and could eventually raise food prices.
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3: 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I'm Juana Summers.
4: And I'm Scott Detrow. If you have been waiting for homes to get more affordable before buying, you are going to have to keep waiting. Mortgage rates for a standard loan are now more than 7% for the first time in well over a year. Here to tell us what this means for home buyers is NPR's Stephen Bisaha. Hey there.
5: Hey, Scott. Hope you're not planning on moving anytime soon.
4: Not anymore, for sure. I mean, what is going on here?
5: Yeah, well, you know, these rates, they are rising fast. The most common type of mortgage is the 30-year fixed rate mortgage. 2 weeks ago, the national average was about 6.75% for the interest rate. Today, it's up more than 0.25%. So by mortgage rate standards, that is a sharp jump.
4: So what do we think happened to cause such a big jump?
5: Okay, stop me if you've heard this one before. It goes back to the U.S. war against Iran. The wars played a big part in driving up mortgage rates by driving up the cost of oil and with it inflation. Inflation concerns go up, bond yields go up, and mortgage rates tend to follow. And remember, the bond market influences borrowing costs all across the economy, including for homes. There's also a bunch of other factors hitting the bond market like all at once right now.
4: Okay, run through a few of those for me.
5: Well, you got like tech companies issuing their own bonds to pay for data centers and AI. Investors are buying up those instead of government bonds. You also had the Federal Reserve raise their benchmark interest rate last week about 0.25 percentage point. That's a pretty modest move, but some of the Fed's policymakers are signaling more hikes could be on the way. Investors do not love that. And underneath all this is still stubbornly high inflation. I did speak with Joel Kahn. He's an economist with the Mortgage Bankers Association. He says all these factors contribute to higher rates and really squeeze home buyers.
6: If they want to buy, that adds a lot to their monthly payment. Also prevents some borrowers from qualifying for their mortgage because of this higher expected payment.
5: And it also slows down home sales.
4: Stephen, I'm going to ask you to make a lot of people very sad by walking through in detail what exactly a 7% mortgage rate would mean for people's budgets.
5: Yeah, sorry to do it. But, you know, if you have the average home in the U.S., like median sale price, it's around $430,000. If you got a standard loan right before the war when rates were right around 6%, you'd be paying a little more than $2,000 a month on just the principal and interest. But if you got a loan at today's rate, that'd be more than $200 extra each month. And $200 more each month, that could put a big squeeze on a lot of people's budgets. And there's a really important caveat here. What you pay depends on your credit score. If your credit score is less than excellent, you'd be paying a lot more each month for a home.
4: What does this mean for people who already own a home?
5: Well, most of them have a fixed rate mortgage, so rates going up doesn't

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0: Good evening. It's now 18 minutes past 5 Central, 6 Eastern. Glad to have you along on this Thursday for All Things Considered. Still to come, kids are used to being asked, what do you want to do when you grow up? Two students in Columbus, Ohio flipped the script to ask grown-ups why they chose their careers. We'll bring you that conversation in about 25 minutes. Tonight's weather outlook has clear skies and low temperatures in the upper 50s. Sunny tomorrow, highs around 80 degrees for our Friday.
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1: China's leader Xi Jinping and President Trump met at the White House. It's Xi's first trip to Washington, D.C. in over a decade. They had a lot on their plate, from growing competition over artificial intelligence to the war against Iran. Did the leaders make any progress during their talks? That's on the next morning edition from NPR News.
2: 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The Democratic nominee for Tennessee governor is calling for an independent candidate to drop out of the race. We'll tell you why in our next local newscast right after NPR News. It's 5:30 Central, 6:30 Eastern time.

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1: China's leader Xi Jinping and President Trump met at the White House. It's Xi's first trip to Washington, D.C. in over a decade. They had a lot on their plate, from growing competition over artificial intelligence to the war against Iran. Did the leaders make any progress during their talks? That's on the next morning edition from NPR News.
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